Stacey Kent singing The Shadow of Your Smile with Art Hirahara piano, Jim Tomlinson tenor sax. The album A Time for Love. It's on the Naive Records label. We heard Sunny Side Up from the Ted Rosenthal Trio. Ted at the piano with Noriko Ueda on bass and Tim Horner drums. Ken Poplowski on clarinet as a guest on the album The Good Old Days. We also heard the Interplay Jazz Orchestra with The Congregation, a Johnny Griffin tune, with a variety of soloists, including Damian Pacheco on trumpet, Brent Chiarello on trombone, James Michelli on alto sax, Alejandro Avalos on the tenor sax. The album Bite Your Tongue. I'm Scott Van De Werf, and this is Jazz on WGVU with Peter Erskine on the drums with a trio, including Alan Pasqua at the piano. Here's Chalypso.

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0: Jazz on WGVU. That was the Paul Keller Orchestra with Pop Tune, featuring Sarah D'Angelo on vocals and clarinet. She wrote the lyrics. The album is called Thank You Notes, the music of Greg Hill. Greg Hill wrote the music. It also featured a solo from Adam Mosley, piano, and Chris Tabazinski on tenor sax. The orchestra led by 1980 East Grand Rapids High School graduate Paul Keller on the string bass. We also heard trumpeter Bria Skonberg's So It Goes from her album Brass on Cellar Music, with Luther Allison piano, Eric Wheeler bass, and Darian Douglas on the drums. And before that, we heard from Peter Erskine on drums, Chilipso, composed by Alan Pasqua, who was at the piano, Scott Colley bass, the album Peregrine. It's on Hard Wag Records. I'm Scott Vandoorf. Mostly cloudy tonight, but gradually becoming mostly clear, low 37 degrees. And Friday, mostly sunny, a high 62 degrees. And Friday night, partly cloudy, a low 45 degrees. Saturday, a chance of showers before 2, partly sunny and breezy, with a high near 65 degrees.
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Jazz on WGVU and trumpeter Roy Eldridge, A Foggy Day. That featured Oscar Peterson, piano, Herb Ellis on guitar, Ray Brown on bass, and Buddy Rich, the drummer. The album Little Jazz from the Clef label, 1955. We heard Jeep's Blues, Duke Ellington and his orchestra, a feature for Johnny Hodges on the alto saxophone. From the album Ellington at Newport 56 from Columbia, live at the Newport Jazz Festival. I'm Scott Van De Werf, and this is Jazz on WGVU, public radio from Grand Valley State University. 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Now it's singer Samara Joy, Someone to Watch Over Me.

And that was Doug McDonald on guitar, I'll See You in My Dreams. And that is also the title of the album, with Tamir Hendelman piano, John Clayton bass, and Jeff Hamilton the drummer. We heard Sam Taylor on tenor sax, Prisoner of Love, from the album Let Go on Cellar Music, with Neil Minor bass and Willie Jones III on drums. And before that, Samara Joy singing Someone to Watch Over Me, with Pasquale Grasso on guitar. The album Linger a While on the Verve label from 2022. That won the Grammy for Best Vocal Jazz. Tonight, mostly cloudy, then gradually becoming mostly clear, low 37 degrees. And for Friday, mostly sunny, a high 62 degrees. And partly cloudy Friday night, a low 45 degrees. And Saturday, partly sunny with a chance of rain before 2. It'll get windy with a high 65 degrees. 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I'm Scott Vandewerf with Javon Jackson, Mr. Tambourine Man.

Jazz on WGVU with Gabriel Cavassa, Bossa Nova. And that was from the album Diavola on Blue Note, with Jeff Parker on electric guitar, Larry Grenadier on bass, and Brian Blade, the drummer. And before that, we heard from Bobby Broom on guitar with Doxy, the Sonny Rollins composition from the album Notes of Thanks, a tribute to Sonny Rollins, with Dennis Carroll on bass, Kobe Watkins, the drummer. And we began with Javon Jackson on tenor sax with Mr. Tambourine Man from the album Jackson Plays Dylan, the songs of Bob Dylan, with Isaac Levian on bass and Ryan Sands on the drums. I'm Scott Van De Werf. Now it's drummer Al Foster with ESP here on WGVU.

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0: That was Billy Childs at the piano with the Thelonious Monk composition Ask Me Now, with Matt Penman on bass, Ari Honig the drummer. The album Triumvirate, it's on the Mac Avenue label. We heard drummer Al Foster with ESP, the Wayne Shorter composition, with Chris Potter on tenor sax, Brad Meldow piano, and Joe Martin bass. The album Live at Smoke, from the Smoke Sessions label, Live at the Smoke Jazz Club in New York City. I'm Scott Van De Werf. Tonight, mostly cloudy, but gradually becoming mostly clear, low 37 degrees. And Friday, mostly sunny, a high 62 degrees.
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Jazz on WGVU, and Freddie Hubbard on trumpet opened Sesame, which is also the title of the album from the Blue Note label from 1960, with Tina Brooks on tenor sax, McCoy Tyner piano, Sam Jones on bass, and Clifford Jarvis the drummer. We heard John Coltrane on soprano saxophone, his original composition Central Park West. It's from the album Coltrane Sound on Atlantic, 1964. It was recorded in 1960. And it featured McCoy Tyner again at the piano, Steve Davis on bass, and Elvin Jones playing the drums. I'm Scott Van De Werf, and this is Jazz on WGVU, public radio from Grand Valley State University, 88.5 and 95.3 FM on your radio dial. And we're streaming at WGVUnews.org. Now it's singer Nika Carrington, who's also known as Veronica Thomas. This is Left Alone.

And that was Steve Turay on trombone with Pharaoh's Dance, a tribute to the great Pharaoh Sanders. It's from his album Generations, featuring Wallace Roney Jr. on trumpet, Emilio Modeste on tenor sax, Isaiah J. Thompson piano, Corcoran Holt on bass, Ryan Turay on drums, that's Steve's son, and then Pedrito Martinez playing the percussion. Before that, singer Nika Carrington. And we heard Left Alone from the album Times Like These with John Prue at the piano. He was the producer of the album, with Chuck Berghofer on bass, Joe LaBarbera playing the drums. I'm Scott Van De Werf, and you're listening to Jazz here on WGVU Public Radio from Grand Valley State University, from the Meyer Public Broadcast Center with the Baltimore Jazz Collective. This is Fleeting Stillness.

that one to love me, someone to give my heart and soul to only. I think it may be too late for love to come past my way. Lonely heart detour. No need to cry, it doesn't serve a purpose. Love is to love myself, growing my purpose.

Jazz on WGVU and singer Roderick Harper with Lonely Heart Detour from his album Confidence. We heard tenor player Melissa Aldana with La Sentencia, which is also the title of the album on Blue Note. And we began with the Baltimore Jazz Collective Fleeting Stillness, and it's from their self-titled release. I'm Scott Van De Werf. Now it's Lisa Hilton at the piano with her version of So What on WGVU.

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0: Jazz on WGVU with singer Maja Jacou with Rituals from her album Blessed and Bewitched from the Origin label. We heard the Vancouver Jazz Orchestra with The Sorcerer, the Wayne Shorter composition, and that featured Brian Charette on organ from the album Vancouver Jazz Orchestra Meets Brian Charette. And we began with pianist Lisa Hilton and her group performing the Miles Davis tune So What. I'm Scott Van De Werf. Mostly cloudy tonight, gradually becoming mostly clear, low 37 degrees, and Friday mostly sunny, a high 62 degrees.
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Jazz on WGVU, and that was the Chick Corea Trio live in Europe. We heard The Loop and Chick Corea at the piano with Miroslav Vitus on the bass, Roy Haynes drums, the album Trio Music Live in Europe from ECM 1986. Pianist Keith Jarrett with Country before that from his album My Song, for also ECM from 1978, with Jan Gabarek on saxophone, Pally Danielson on the bass, and John Christensen playing the drums. I'm Scott Van De Werf, and this is Jazz on WGVU. Now singer Amy Allen with The Comet's Tale.

So keep an open mind. Prepare to be surprised. Don't ever lose sight of things that can astound. Don't ever lose the desire to be spellbound.

And that was Remember Me from the Generation Gap Jazz Orchestra featuring Bijou Watson on trumpet from the album called Generation Gap Jazz Orchestra. We also heard Amy Allen singing The Comet's Tale from her album Love and the Catalyst with Taru Dodo at the piano, Francois Mouton on the bass, and Kush Abadi, the drummer. Today, mostly cloudy, then gradually becoming mostly clear, low 37 degrees. Friday, mostly sunny, a high 62 degrees, and partly cloudy Friday night, low 45 degrees. Saturday, showers before 2, partly sunny and breezy, a high 65. Sunday, mostly sunny, a high 59. And Monday, sunny, a high 58 degrees. 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I'm Scott Vandewerf with trumpeter Joe Magnarelli.

That's Kenny Barron with Thoughts and Dreams. Brandon Sanders before that, Soul Eyes. And we began with Joe Magnarelli and DJ. I'm Scott Van De Werf. Now it's Nicole Glover. Tell him I said hello.

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0: That was singer Letticy with This Bitter Earth, featuring Christian McBride, the producer of the album, also playing bass. We heard Lafayette Harris Jr. at the piano. We are one in the spirit. And we began with tenor player Nicole Glover. Tell him I said hello. I'm Scott Van Dorp. Mostly cloudy tonight, gradually becoming mostly clear, low 37 degrees, and Friday mostly sunny, a high 62.
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Jazz on WGVU with Art Pepper on the alto saxophone. That was The Breeze and I. It's from the album The Art of Pepper from the Omega label, 1958, with Carl Perkins at the piano, Ben Tucker on bass, and Chuck Flores the drummer. Before that, we heard from Ahmad Jamal Trio. We heard Poinciana from the album At the Pershing, But Not For Me, from Argo, 1958. With Ahmad Jamal at the piano, Israel Crosby bass, and Vernell Fournier on the drums. I'm Scott Van Dorf. Now it's singer Carmen Lundy, Lonesome Blue Butterfly, here on WGVU.

Jazz on WGVU with singer Luciana Sosa in Veranda. We heard Jimmy Green on saxophone While Looking Up, and we heard the Kenny Barron and Dave Holland trio Until Then. Kenny Barron at the piano, Dave Holland bass, with Jonathan Blake the drummer. I'm Scott Vandewerf. Now it's trumpeter Eddie Henderson with a version of the Lee Morgan composition Totem Pole here on WGVU.

0: Jazz on WGVU with Fly Like an Eagle from singer Leslie Harrison. And before that, trumpeter Eddie Henderson with Totem Pole. I'm Scott Vandewerf. Still ahead, we've got Billie Holiday, Carmen McRae, Johnny Hartman, plus the Jimmy Heath Big Band, all here on WGVU.
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1: Anymore, 'cause I'm not quite as lonely.

I'll stay home every day. Just treat me right, baby. I'll stay home.

Jazz on WGVU with a trio of singers. We heard Billie Holiday, Fine and Mellow. And before that, we heard Carmen McRae with Bye Bye Blackbird. And we began with Johnny Hartman, I Just Dropped By to Say Hello. I'm Scott Vandewerf, and this is Jazz on WGVU, public radio from Grand Valley State University with the Jimmy Heath Big Band, A Sassy Samba.

0: Jazz on WGVU, and that was Michael Valeneuve on guitar with 20 Years. Before that, Benny Green at the piano with Cactus Flower, and we began with the Jimmy Heath Big Band, A Sassy Samba. I'm Scott VanderWerf, your host for Jazz here on WGVU. Stick around, the music will continue after this.
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Jazz on WGVU with Harry Connick Jr. and a big band with Just One of Those Things. We heard trumpeter Carl Saunders' Patience, and that featured Josh Nelson at the piano, Chuck Berghofer on bass, and Joe LaBarbera, the drummer. And we began with Snorre Kirk Quartet with Unsentimental. I'm Scott Van De Werf. Now it's Paul Desmond on alto saxophone with I'm Old Fashioned here on WGVU.

0: Jazz on WGVU with Miles Davis on trumpet. Someday My Prince Will Come with John Coltrane and Hank Mobley on tenor saxophones. Wynton Kelly was playing the piano with Paul Chambers on bass and Jimmy Cobb, the drummer. We heard Paul Desmond on alto saxophone with strings and a version of I'm Old Fashioned. I'm Scott Van Dorf, and you're listening to Jazz here on WGVU.
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The way that

Jazz on WGVU, and that was Takakiyo Tomo at the piano with Evening Glow. We heard Kate McGarry singing, Keith Gantz on guitar, and Gary Versace at the piano with their version of Secret Love. I'm Scott Van De Werf. Now it's Dr. Lonnie Smith with a jazz version of the Paul Simon song, 50 Ways to Leave Your Lover, here on WGVU.

0: And that was Melody Gardot live in Europe singing Baby I'm a Fool. We heard the group New Faces with Preachin'. And we began with Dr. Lonnie Smith on the Hammond B3 organ, 50 Ways to Leave Your Lover, featuring Jonathan Kreisberg on guitar and Jonathan Blake on the drums. I'm Scott Vandewerf, and you've been listening to The Jazz Overnight.
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1: How his mom, Calandra Rebring, fought for what she believed in. She even took him to protests in a stroller. But when he took to the streets after George Floyd's murder, she told him to stay home. At StoryCorps, for the first time, she explained why.
2: Can I tell you a secret?
3: What?
2: That street where George Floyd was murdered. I've never even driven down that street.
3: Why haven't you?
2: Because I remember when he called out for his mother. And I would never want that to happen to you and for you to call out for me. So I will never drive down that street.
3: I remember when you told me you didn't want me to protest, but I kept saying, Mom, I'm going out there.
2: I remember sitting straight up because I didn't expect for you to say that to me.
3: It's in our blood. I didn't want to hide. I was so angry at watching what happened. I didn't care if I was shot by the rubber bullet, even though I was.
2: Excuse me, back up. Did you say you were shot?
3: I was shot by the rubber bullet.
2: I wish I would have known that.
3: Why didn't you want me to go out there?
2: So, we come from the zip code 53206 in Milwaukee, right?
3: Yeah.
2: That zip code incarcerates more Black men than any other in the nation. So, I was determined to get you out of that environment. I work part-time, and I would save part of my paycheck to apply for law schools in Minneapolis. And I feel guilty. I worked so hard for you to not see this. But I'll bring you right to the doorstep where it was happening.
3: Don't feel guilty, Mom. You know, I think you did an amazing job. Now I can go out and make a difference. You know, I always call you if I need some help.
2: Good answer, but you're just telling me you're going to do it again.
3: Yes, if it's needed.
2: Hopefully we don't have to cross that bridge. But I notice now that you speak up for yourself. And what I love about that the most is that if I'm not here tomorrow, you'll be able to take care of yourself. I'm proud of you.
3: I love you, Mom.
2: I love you, son.
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5: Checking your traffic right now. It is a frosty morning out there, so be aware of slick spots on the road. In Grand Haven, Waverly Road between Despelder Street and Ferry Street near Second Reformed Church and First Grand Haven Church, a house fire has fire trucks blocking Waverly. Also in Sparta, Division Street is closed between Maple Street and Washington Street east of State Street until today. Sewer work will divert traffic a block south to Hickory Street or go around on State Street. In your weather forecast for today, mostly sunny with a high near 64. Tonight, mostly clear with a low around 47. Saturday, a 20% chance of showers between noon and 1.
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5: In the WGVU newsroom, I'm David Limbaugh with state and local news. Authorities in Kentwood are asking for help from the public following a fatal hit-and-run accident. WGVU's Jennifer Moss has more.
7: Kentwood police responded around 6:30 this morning to a report of an unresponsive male near Eastern and Hardwick Street. Authorities say their preliminary investigation looked like it may have been a hit and run.

0: we were able to get to a place where we could tell the public and members of Congress what was going on. And Congress said, this is too much. You're misusing this. We were able to carve it back a little bit. And I tell this story because I think it's important to think about how we do this, how you actually do this work to try to, you know, bring some accountability. You know, I think, you know, we want our law enforcement and our national security forces to have really strong powers, but we also need accountability. We need ways to make sure that they're not overusing them or misusing them. And this process is, it's really important. It's how we have balance because, you know, it's our rights, it's our privacy that's in the mix.
1: Your work described as a rallying cry for hope in our troubled times, described as beautifully written stories on the whys for the fight for privacy. Cindy Cohen, how do we find out more about your work, Privacy's Defender?
0: 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There's information there. I'll be coming on a little book tour. I think I'm coming to Michigan as part of that.
1: Yay.
0: I went to University of Michigan. So I'm from Iowa. So I'm a Midwest girl at heart. I'm very excited to get to come you know home in many ways and talk about this work. But at EFF.org/Privacy's Defender has more about the book, where you can buy it, the audio book, and where I'm going to be on my little tour.
1: Yes, back to Michigan you must come. Privacy's Defender, my 30-year fight against digital surveillance. 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
0: Thank you.
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7: You're listening to the Shelley Irwin Show. In your weather forecast for today, mostly sunny with a high near 64. Tonight, mostly clear with a low around 47. Saturday, a 20% chance of showers between noon and 1 p.m. Mostly cloudy, then gradually becoming sunny with a high near 65. Saturday night, mostly clear with a low around 41. Sunday, sunny with a high near 60. And Sunday night, mostly clear with a low around 37 degrees.
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1: All right, here we are. You are sharing the story of your rock bottom and the journey you took to claw out of it. That's called A Memoir and More. Congratulations, not your first go-around, author of at least three books and more. And I know executive and writer executive producer Shrill, the Hulu comedy and more. So living in the beautiful Washington State, thanks for getting up early.
9: Oh, well, I'm actually on my way to New York the tour to start, and so I am in Nebraska.
1: All right, well, that's just an hour or so. time change. I digress. Lindy West, congratulations. Adult Braces. Let's even start with Adult Braces, if you would.
9: Yeah, so in 2020, I went to the dentist, and I had always had perfect teeth, according to my dentist. And then suddenly I go to the dentist and she says that my teeth

0: are misaligned, cracking, and falling apart. And so suddenly in my late 30s, I had to get braces. And it was an exercise in sort of letting go of a little bit of control, I think, and just letting myself, you know, I didn't get Invisalign. I got classic metal braces because I didn't trust myself to not take the trays out and throw them away. And and so, you know, I had braces for a couple of years, realigned my teeth, all's well. But, you know, the more I thought about it, the more it felt like kind of an apt metaphor for the hard work of life and sort of self-discovery and improvement. And so when I started thinking about my next memoir, I was like, man, you know what I really did was I kind of put braces on my life. Mm. And then I very slowly let them do their work. And I mean, well, no, I did the work, but, you know, the yeah. braces imperceptibly move your teeth around while you're going about your business. And I found that there were a lot of things that I needed to correct that were going to take a really long, you know, slow time to happen.
1: Yes. Your book, Shrill, and then, of course, the Hulu series. I'm reading that you are certainly an inspiration being stopped on the street. But I'm also seeing that behind the scenes, what, you never felt like you were the self-actualized woman the fans made out you to be? Tell us more about you.
0: Yeah. You know, I think it's an interesting career path to, you know, have your job be kind of processing and digesting your own life in front of other people. And so, you know, I wrote Shrill when I was in my early 30s, I think. And, you know, I was really writing about who I was in my 20s and about some epiphanies that I'd had in my 20s about my body and about my life and what I wanted and what I deserved. And, specifically, you know, rejecting the idea that fat people aren't allowed to be happy until they lose weight. And, you know, there's a lot of people who really needed to hear that. I was one of those people, you know, that kind of messaging really saved me in my 20s. And so once I became a spokesperson for those ideas, I discovered much later that it didn't leave me room for, you know, complicated feelings. I had sort of declared myself healed and wise, and then all of a sudden I didn't feel that way anymore, and I had a lot more work to do, but I was in this bind where I had told everyone, oh yeah, I got this figured out. And so that's what a lot of this book is about kind of re-examining those assumptions and those you know, vectors of growth and things that I didn't lie about them. I thought that I had them figured out, but I really didn't. And that's kind of the harder work that you do maybe later. You know, if Shrill was me in my 30s writing about my 20s, this book is me in my 40s writing about my 30s.
1: Did you, at what point were you in what's described as the throes of a deep depression, your marriage and sense of self-worth hanging in the balance where you knew you needed to make a change? Was that a 20 or 30 thing?
0: That was a 30s thing. Mm. You know, I think in my 20s, I was like, yeah, I don't have depression. I'm just like kind of, yeah. I don't know, just figuring it out. You don't, I remember not feeling like I had much of a sense of who, you know, what my brain was doing. I mean, I remember declaring to people like, oh, I don't have any, I'm really lucky that I don't have any mental health challenges. And then, but meanwhile, it's like, yeah, but sometimes you can't, you know, get out of bed for days, and you like it feels physically impossible to like do your laundry. That's not normal. And you don't have to live like that. You don't have to live your life just pushing through that kind of inertia and feeling like, not just like, oh, I don't want to do these chores, or I don't want to go socialize and see people, but that it's like physically impossible. That's actually not normal. And so, but I didn't really start figuring that out until, I don't know, 2019, 2020, when I was 38, 37, 38. So
1: yeah, when you got your braces. Tell us about this road trip. You write about the eye-opening natural wonders, obviously the front cover sharing some beautiful scenery and some what kitschy roadside attractions. Give me a story.
0: Yeah, so in 2021, my husband and I had gone through a couple years of couple therapy. We were like really figuring out a lot of conflicts that had been simmering and suppressed for a long time. And all of a sudden we were doing a lot better. But I think once I started excavating some of my depression and some of my bad, you know, dysfunctional patterns and really spending more time with myself and getting to know myself, all of a sudden I was feeling stifled at home and I was like, I got to get out of here. And I think a lot of that was COVID too. I just wanted to know what it felt like to have nobody need anything from me for an extended period of time, like a month. And so I rented a van, and I've never done anything like this before. I rented a van, a camper van, and I drove from Seattle to Key West, Florida, and back all by myself. And I slept in the van, and I just wanted to go out and see what I could find. And you know, really, for years and years, I hadn't wanted to do anything without my husband, who's my best friend, and I thought that was normal. And it is normal, but it's also normal to want some time to yourself, and it's good and it's healthy. And so, yeah, so I hit the road, and I was gone for a month, and it was really transformative. It was really hard and scary and also easy and fun. It was kind of everything. All in one. And now I'm actually, so I'm doing the book tour also as a road trip in a van, which is why I'm in Nebraska.
1: There we are. It doesn't stop. Adult Braces, Driving Myself Sane by you, Lindy West. What's your take home message?
0: Just to be brave and to move toward the scary things, because that's where the best version of your life is. Nothing good lies beyond sort of cowering and being in a cocoon. Go out and do stuff. Good. Follow your instincts and be curious and be brave.
1: How do we find out more about Adult Braces?
0: You can go to adultbracesbook.com.
1: As easy as that. Yep.
0: Any bookstore.
1: Safe driving and, of course, continued journeys to you, Lindy. You only go around once, and looks like you've got it awesome. Thanks for the work you do. Take care.
0: Thank you. You too.
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5: You're listening to The Shelley Irwin Show. In your weather forecast for today, mostly sunny with a high near 64. Tonight, mostly clear with a low around 47. Saturday, a 20% chance of showers between noon and 1 p.m. Mostly cloudy, then gradually becoming sunny with a high near 65. Saturday night, mostly clear with a low around 41. Sunday, sunny with a high near 60. And Sunday night, mostly clear with a low around 37 degrees.
1: Well, I'm a fan of Superman. It's even on my running playlist, that Superman theme. And my next guest, most likely as well, spinning it in a unique way. The Superman Wars, written by William Bernhardt, a battle for truth, justice, and an American icon. So we speak with you. You are a national best-selling author yourself. William, we'll call you Bill. Good morning to you.
6: Good morning to you, too. Thanks for having me on.
1: Welcome. Do you have an interest in Superman?
6: Oh, I've got a lifelong interest in Superman ever since I was a kid. And like you were saying, who doesn't love Superman? He's become a global symbol of hope.
1: And yet you turn this into a unique opportunity. For generations, we know Superman has stood as a symbol of hope, morality, and idealism. Yet, are you sharing a bit of the true story? Talk to us more, William.
6: Yeah, well, I'm talking about Jerry Siegel. That's who the book is about, the writer who came up with the idea for Superman when he was 11th grader in the middle of Cleveland during the Depression, and ran and got his pal Joe Shuster to draw it, and spent years marketing, creating, and promoting this character who, as you know, stands for truth, justice, and the American way. Unfortunately, his creators got none of the above. In too soon a time, they found themselves fired, their names stripped from the Superman feature, and, you know, really struggling to get by, while meanwhile Superman was making millions and millions every year.
1: Let's dig a little bit more into your research. We're talking Jerry Siegel and Joe Shuster, yes, whose work helped define this industry, but your background as a lawyer gives you this unique lens. So talk to me a little bit more about, their work.
6: Well, their work was, of course, creating and writing and drawing Superman. But as I just indicated, that didn't turn out so well for them. There was about 70 years of litigation, which is what first drew me into this project, because I knew a little bit about it, but I never understood, you know, what took so long? Why does it take 70 years to resolve anything? And what's with all the appeals and the back and forth? And I couldn't really find a good explanation of that. But I thought, as you alluded to my legal background, maybe I can, you know, I understand that for people who haven't been through law school, understanding all the motions and pleadings and, you know, appeal, and it's back in the trial court, and you're like, what's going on? I thought I could maybe straighten that out. But I don't want people to get the idea that this book is just about lawsuits, because that would be boring, and who wants that? You know, when you understand the people involved, everything makes more sense. So I wrote this in sort of a narrative nonfiction viewpoint from Jerry's standpoint, so that people would understand not just what happened, but why.
1: Well, let's talk about the whys.
6: Well, I mean, the why is because Jerry made a tragic mistake when he was still very young. Jerry had lost his father when he was 17. He was living, it was a poor family. And his father was gone. He had no lawyer. He had no agent, no one to advise him. Joe's father was an elevator operator at a local hospital. They were on their own, you know. And as a result, eventually, they signed something they shouldn't have signed. Jerry spent years trying to get this Superman feature presented as a newspaper strip, because that was the big deal in the middle of the Depression. Everybody wanted a newspaper strip. Everybody read them. They were very popular and could be profitable for creators. And he tried for years but couldn't get a strip. So eventually he took a look at this new area called the comic book, which didn't launch till 1935, and was, you know, was kind of the unwanted stepchild of newspaper strips. It was scruffy and new, and that's where Superman was presented. Jerry created this whole genre of superheroes, which is, of course, today, almost 90 years later, still wildly popular. He gave life to this baby industry called the comic book, but found himself being completely cut out of the action. And, you know, it's just, he, in order to finally get it published, he had to sign a release that it wasn't even, you know, part of the main part, but of the agreement. But at the bottom, it said, you know, you're surrendering all rights to the characters. And that's how he lost control of Superman, unfortunately.
1: William Barnhart with us, Bill, an award-winning author of more than 60 books. His latest is out. The Superman War is a battle for truth, justice, and the American icon. And this speaks directly to modern creators. The book raises enduring questions, I see, about ownership, fairness, and balance between art and commerce, Bill?
6: Absolutely. I mean, I would love to tell you that this was a problem 100 years ago, but not anymore, but that's just not the way it is. This conflict between art and commerce is still with us, and sadly, it seems like commerce always wins, you know? and the artists end up getting the short end of the stick, and that is not the way it should be. If we want to have art, then we've got to support artists. And what happened in the case of Jerry Siegel, you know, he was the most important writer with the most important creator in comic books. But if he could be screwed over, then anybody could. You know, what hope was there for anyone? And indeed, for decades, comic book creators, though their work was widely popular, rarely could even make a living wage. Because, you know, if they could do that to Superman's creators, they could do it to anyone. I think this book will appeal regardless of whether you're into comic books or superheroes or anything like that, because this is about how we as a society treat our artists. And whatever you think about Jerry's mistakes, signing things he shouldn't have, this business of taking their names off their own creation, even sometimes they would reprint old features that had appeared before but take their names off at first, I'm sorry, but that's just wrong. Whatever legalities might be involved, removing their names from the feature was morally and ethically wrong.
1: And lastly, go ahead.
6: Yeah, I was just going to say, and today I think it would be illegal because the United States finally signed the Berne Convention in the 80s, didn't help Jerry any. And, you know, that, among other clauses, it's designed to protect copyrights and whatnot internationally. And under the Berne Convention, taking somebody's name off their creation would just be illegal. It'd just be, you know, violation of the agreement. But this was long ago. This was back in the 30s and 40s.
1: And lastly, the character does continue to evolve, would you say, Bill?
6: Oh, yeah. I think every time you bring a new writer to the feature, it's, you know, it's going to be a new take and reflect the person who's writing it. Interestingly, Jerry did come back and was able to write some more Superman stories in 59, although he didn't get his name on them and he wasn't paid any better than anybody else. But even anonymously, for 4 or 5 years, he's writing by far the best Superman stories that ever been written. I mean, by that time, he's an older and wiser Jerry who's seen some life, you know, and he's writing stories that reflect that. In some cases, they're just heartbreaking. I mean, any time a 23-page comic book story can make you cry, that's a good writer, you know, and yet still did not receive the recognition. I want to emphasize, though, that this, you know, I'm making this sound so dire. This book does have something of a happy ending. If all anybody remembers about these guys is that they got a small pension in 75, that's just the beginning of where the worm turns. You know, the story gets way more interesting after that. And that's what I cover in the book.
1: Nice. The book is The Superman Wars. How do we find out more information, William Bernhardt?
6: Well, more information about me, you can go to my website. It's williambernhardt.com or find me on Facebook. The book is available wherever you get books. I saw Amazon this morning, and it's got a number one flag, so
1: yay.
6: I guess some people are in. Yes, exactly. Yay. The Amazon is like, you know, a crack addiction for authors. You just keep reloading the page to see where your rank is.
1: Keep on writing and reminding us of Superman. The Superman Wars by you, William. Thank you.
6: Thank you.
1: Hey, how are businesses adapting to AI, and what does it mean for growth this year, 2026? Let's turn to the best, Shark Tank's Damon John on the line, entrepreneur, FUBU founder, teaming up with Intuit Enterprise Suite to, well, talk about this topic. Damon John, always a pleasure. Good morning.
7: Good morning. Thank you for having me.
1: You're quite welcome. How are things in the tank these days?
7: Things in the tank are really great. You know, Kevin O'Leary started to become more of a movie star. So if we are lucky, he is going to leave the tank to become a movie star, and then all the deals will be mine.
1: There you go. And, of course, the good work that you do. Remind me about FUBU, please.
7: You said remind you about it?
1: Yes, FUBU. How do I, how does that, what's that mean?
7: Poros Baros is a brand that I created in the late 80s, early 90s, where it was apparel that we were making for the hip-hop culture by kids who absolutely were obsessed with the hip-hop culture. But if you think about Poros Baros, I think every single business is a Poros Baros, right? It's a person who's a hairdresser who wants to make cool style that she likes for other people, or a bakery, right? But make stuff that they want to eat. So Poros Baros is, I call it the first acronym of clothing.
1: Yeah.
7: And then I went on to become an investor in Shark Tank.
1: Of course, global brand it is. Let's get into this conversation. Our businesses, or maybe better said, how are businesses adapting? Are we making that move to AI, Damon?
7: You know, small businesses are not doing it as fast as I believe they should, and I think that it's because they just don't know about their options out there. I think you see it in large enterprise businesses that are, you know, travel agencies, credit cards, rental cars and stuff like that, toll bridges, right? But I do believe that small businesses right now, they use AI kind of like, yeah, you know, I use ChatGPT like Google. I write a couple of, letters on it. And I think that today they don't realize how they can apply it, whether it's in their social media, why it's programming their social media and editing for the next month or 2 months, so all your social media is taken care of in, 3 hours instead of, 2 weeks, or things like the Intuit Enterprise Suite, where the most important thing in business, and that's why you're in business, is money, to understand how you're using it. What are your margins? What is your sales? Where are you spending a lot of your time in the company? Are you deploying a lot of money towards things that are not bringing in a lot of money? And I think this is a critical tool that, Intuit Enterprise Suite has created that really can empower people and give them a dashboard instead of waiting every month or quarter to talk to your accountant where you got glossy eyes, not knowing what he or she is telling you.
1: Yes, Intuit Enterprise Suite, breaking down what's changing and what businesses need to know. You have a whole playbook for businesses. We say time is the biggest challenge. What, too many hours spent on manual tasks instead of growth?
7: Absolutely. Most entrepreneurs, unless you are an accountant, open up a business to provide a value to or a service to other people. And a lot of times we get caught so busy working in the business, looking at numbers, dealing with manufacturing and stuff, and plugging things in here that we never wanted to do. I started a clothing brand because I just wanted to dress people and go to hip-hop concerts. The last thing I wanted to do was look at spreadsheets for 3 days about materials and various other things. So things like, Intuit Enterprise Suite take those things off the table because they give you a real-time dashboard of everything happening in your company. More importantly, if you got more people in your company, it can give them division heads, partners, and stuff like that, and you go, listen, I know you want to do all this, but are we up 5%? Are we losing 20%? Just look at your dashboard and tell us what we can do. You can do anything else you want to do, but let's take care of the numbers and the business first. And it gives you a report card.
1: Nice. Never too old or too young for report cards. Shark Tank's Damon John with us, also FUBU founder, wonderful clothing brand, has been graced his presence, your presence here in Grand Rapids way back when. Let's talk, Damon, with a couple minutes left, about simplification. Simplification is a competitive edge. Expand here.
7: Yes, simplification is. When we look at things like finance tools, as I earlier shared, whether you're looking at whether it's margins or sales or returns or paying the rent or employees, you need to be able to look at a very easy pie chart / dashboard on what's going on. I mean, think about it. When you get in your car and drive, 100 miles without knowing how much gas you have, if the air and the tires are accurate, if the check light comes on, how about oil and things of that nature, do the brakes work? Well, don't you just get in there, you look at your dashboard? Would you get in your car these days without a dashboard at all to know what you have to get you from destination A from destination B? It's simplicity on a dashboard. And that's where I look at things like Intuit Enterprise Suite. It's giving you all the tools you need there so you can concentrate on the things that are really difficult. How do I change my business where I'm changing with today's economy or fashion or taste or stuff like that, or finding new customers? And that's what, entrepreneurs need to understand. Taking the paper cuts off your desk frees up time for you to do what you do best.
1: Yep. No dashboard. probably would speed. Damon John, take-home message. If one business owner is ready to step up his or her game in the world of AI, what's your suggestion?
7: Bottom line is whether it's AI or anything else, stepping up as a business owner is almost is critical, and is how you do it. 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You either increase sales or you reduce costs. 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As you've seen on Shark Tank for the last 17 years, what do we ask people? Most of the pitch is, do you know your numbers? 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
1: Thank you for your time. Again, you have graced your presence in Grand Rapids, investing in our local company, SheFit, and doing the things you do now. Damon John, thank you.
7: Thank you.

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4: West Michigan weather for Greater Grand Rapids and all of the lakeshore today. Mostly sunny skies with a high near 64 degrees. Mostly clear skies tonight with a low around 47. Saturday, there's a 20% chance of showers. We'll have mostly cloudy skies, gradually becoming sunny with a high near 65 degrees. Mostly clear skies Saturday night with a low around 41. Sunny on Sunday, Mother's Day, with a high near 60 degrees, a low around 37. And on Monday, sunny skies with a high near 57 degrees. 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I'm Jennifer Moss. Mortal Kombat 2 brings the action on movie screens this week with the return of Johnny Cage fighting for the Earth Realm. The Sheep Detectives is a cozy mystery starring Hugh Jackman and Emma Thompson, and the Billie Eilish Hit Me Hard and Soft concert movie has gotten critical acclaim with the singer collaborating with director James Cameron. All this and more with WGVU's Scott VanderWerf and Zach Righetti from Studio C in our weekly movie talk.
5: All right, the big movie opening this weekend is Mortal Kombat 2, which we're going to talk about. The movie that I'm excited about is The Sheep Detectives. There's also a Billie Eilish concert film that's opening up, directed by James Cameron, and it's getting some interesting press in terms of the innovative film techniques used. And so what are you expecting this weekend, Zach?
6: Yeah, I mean, we are in another week of an amazing, diverse slate of content that I feel like hits a film for anybody. And I'm very excited about that. So I guess we could just start at the top and work our way down. But Mortal Kombat 2, we're back. I mean, Mortal Kombat was the first one was, you know, the remake, because obviously you had the old original. But, you know, the first one that came out, the more modern one, was sort of like the pandemic movie.
5: Okay, so that was 2020, 2021?
6: 2021.
5: Okay.
6: And so, you know, it's been a minute, but also, like, you know, the itch was scratched a few years ago with the first one. You know, the first one is sort of like the, you know, this guy who doesn't really know what's going on, you know, gets pulled into sort of the Mortal Kombat universe. But like the Mortal Kombat universe is very much like joining or colliding with his world. And so like a lot of the action just takes place in like the regular world with like all of these Mortal Kombat characters that you know and love. And what I kind of appreciate about this one is it sort of does it just sort of leaps you more into the world of Mortal Kombat. And so Johnny Cage, played by Carl Urban, is sort of the character in which we sort of get to ride the film through. But yeah, he gets pulled in because Shao Kahn has come, and where the Earth is up against the Outer Realm for another match of Mortal Kombat, and whoever wins gets to rule. And so you got Katana, who's sort of like another character, a main character in this film, and has sort of like an overarching arc as well. I mean, all of the characters you know and love, Scorpion, Sub-Zero, like they're all in there.
5: You say know and love, so this is from the Mortal Kombat game itself.
6: Yes, because it's based on the video game. And so that's actually my favorite part about this film is, like, you know, the first one they had it where, you know, it's just Mortal Kombat characters sort of in the real world fighting. Whereas, like, when you play Mortal Kombat, it's a 2D game, right? So you've got sort of the characters, you know, on a plane in which they're sort of going back and forth and jumping over each other. And in this film, they do a couple times where, as the characters are fighting, they sort of, like, teleport themselves into a level, if you will, where you have two characters that are on sort of this, you know, concrete bridge. There's two doors on either side where they sort of enter from, but then like there's just toxic ooze on either side. It's based off of one of the levels from the video game. There's chains hanging down from the ceiling, and it's like there's nowhere to go on this sort of like concrete sidewalk other than to fight, because you're surrounded by just this toxic ooze. And like that's what everybody like those are the levels that people love in Mortal Kombat. And so I just think it's very true to the game. You've got obviously fun characters like Johnny Cage in there, and yeah, I think like if you liked the first one, you're gonna like this one. If you like Mortal Kombat, I think you're gonna have a fun time. I mean, it's rated R. You're gonna see someone's spine, you know, whatever, you just ripped out from their selves and finished in, you know, whatever a beautiful way that people who like Mortal Kombat like, you know, like that's why you play Mortal Kombat, is for the finishing blow, character animations that they do. So you've got that, and then you've got this amazing family film called The Sheep Detectives, which is Hugh Jackman plays sort of the shepherd. It's based on a book, but he is a shepherd of a bunch of sheep, obviously. And every night he reads them sort of like murder mystery novels. And, you know, like there's a clip in the trailer where he like, you know, stops the book at a certain point, and like, you know, he goes into his little cabin RV thing, and all the sheep complain because they're like, oh, why did he stop right there at that moment? But yeah, so like,
5: and that's when you realize the sheep have their own language. They talk to each other.
6: Yeah, the sheep, all the animals can talk to each other, but they can't talk to the humans. But anyway, so Hugh Jackman's character dies mysteriously overnight, and a lot of the police and people involved just think that something, you know, didn't happen. It just sort of, you know, maybe he drank too much or something, or had a heart attack. But the sheep are determined, and they believe that he was murdered. And so they are going to solve the case using all of the knowledge that they've gained over the years from the books that he's read to them. And I just think that's a fun time.
5: Yeah, and you know, this type of movie for me is really super corny, but I've seen the trailer, and my thought was, wow, this might be the feel-good movie of the year.
6: Yeah, I mean, the cast is insanely stacked. I mean, there's a ton of people in it playing just random sheep or characters. Yeah, it's just going to be a little fun ride for them to solve the mystery. And then, yeah, and then the last thing that you mentioned, so the Billie Eilish Hit Me Hard and Soft, which is in 3D, of course, because James Cameron came alongside Billie Eilish to direct this. Both of them sort of directed it together.
5: Oh, I didn't know that. Okay.
6: Yeah, and so they filmed one of her concerts for her latest album is Hit Me Hard and Soft. So while they were on tour, I think it was in either Atlanta or Toronto. It was like 4 days, and they shot basically all 4 days. But they came up with all this new technology. So because they can't put cameras like really close to the stage, they had to use these very long telephoto lenses on a 3D system that has never really been done before. And so, because they need to be able to go from the back of the room all the way to the stage. And so, you know, that adds sort of an extra little layer of the 3D element to this. And then in addition to that, they had to design and create like these small little cameras that they fit also like in little spots along the stage to record all of this, which is super fun. And then obviously she knows where they are. And so like as she's just performing on a regular concert night, you know, she's taking beats to go interact with certain little small cameras that are hidden on the stage. So it is in itself a concert film, but it is also sort of a little bit of behind the scenes documentary about the tour. Like it's her prepping and going, you know, day to day for the days that they were shooting. It's a little bit of behind the scenes of the, you know, the action, but then I'm sure that'll all get intercut and laid in between, you know, the song performances from the concert. So
5: is this IMAX 3D or is this a standard
6: 3D? It's just standard 3D. It's okay. Not an IMAX. Mortal Kombat is the IMAX movie this week, and the C Premium one as well. But yeah, so it's just this fun concert film. Billie Eilish had a documentary a few years ago when she released her first album that was made by Apple that did play on IMAX, and I went and saw it, and My wife and I loved it. It was like one of our favorite documentaries of all time, just sort of getting the behind the scenes of Billie, who she is. I mean, she's a genius in music and also in filmmaking. Like, she directs all of her music videos and stuff like that, and everything's connected and layered, you know, like her last album connected directly to this album type of stuff. So the just sort of the creativity behind Billie and then also James Cameron coming together is super fun.
5: Also, tell us about Mental Health Mondays.
6: Yeah, May is Mental Health Month. And we do a Green Bucket campaign. So we, you know, contribute a certain amount of dollars for every bucket purchased. And then we donate that

0: on your mental health.
1: All right. Well, thanks for joining us, Zach.
0: Yeah, thanks, Scott.
2: On Wall Street, this noon hour, U.S. stocks are rising toward records today following the latest sign that the nation's job market is doing better than economists expected. The S&P 500 climbed 0.7% and was on track to top its all-time high after a report said U.S. employers added 115,000 more jobs than they cut last month, even though the war with Iran is raising fuel costs and uncertainty for everyone. The Dow Jones Industrial Average was up 75 points or 0.2%, and the NASDAQ Composite was 1.2% higher and heading for its own record. With hundreds of vessels still stuck in the Persian Gulf and cost piling up, shipping companies are being whipsawed by uncertainty over how and when the Strait of Hormuz might reopen more than 2 months into the Iran war. U.S. President Donald Trump first announced an effort in which the U.S. military would, quote, guide ships through the strait, then pause that to allow time for a deal to end the war. A French-operated ship was damaged attempting to transit the strait. Industry figures say a return to normal transit will take weeks, even if there's a deal. Lower-income Americans sharply reduced their gas consumption in the month following the Iran war, yet spiking prices still force them to spend more at the pump, worsening the economy's disparities, new research released on Wednesday showed. Higher-income households, meantime, ratcheted up their spending on gas while barely reducing their consumption. That's according to a report from the Federal Reserve Bank of New York. Middle-income households fell in between. The figures suggest the gas price surge has worsened what many economists call the K-shaped economy. And that's a look at business news on this Friday.
3: St. Cecilia Music Center presents Schubertiada on May 14th. Co-artistic directors cellist David Finkel and pianist Wu Han are joined by pianist Anne-Marie McDermott and violinist Benjamin Bielman to celebrate composer Franz Schubert. scmcgr.org.

0: Live from NPR News in Boston, I'm Steve Brown. The United Arab Emirates says it has responded to another Iranian missile barrage. It came hours after the U.S. said it traded fire with Iranian forces in the Strait of Hormuz in the latest blows to a shaky month-old ceasefire. The UAE Defense Ministry says three people were wounded after air defenses engaged two ballistic missiles and three drones launched by Iran. The U.S. said it thwarted attacks on three Navy ships and struck Iranian military facilities in the strait. Iran has mostly blocked the critical waterway for global energy since the U.S. and Israel launched the war on February 28. Spanish authorities are preparing to receive more than 140 passengers and crew from a hantavirus-stricken cruise ship headed for the Canary Islands. Health officials plan careful evacuations when the ship arrives in Tenerife this weekend. At least three passengers have died, and five who left the ship are known to be infected with hantavirus. The World Health Organization says the risk to the wider public is low. America's employers delivered a surprising 115,000 new jobs last month, despite an economic shock from the Iran war. Hiring was better than the 65,000 that economists had expected, though it decelerated from the 185,000 jobs created in March. 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
1: West Michigan weather for Greater Grand Rapids and all of the lakeshore today. Mostly sunny skies with a high near 64 degrees. Mostly clear skies tonight with a low around 47. Saturday, there's a 20% chance of showers. We'll have mostly cloudy skies, gradually becoming sunny with a high near 65 degrees. Mostly clear skies Saturday night with a low around 41. Sunny on Sunday, Mother's Day, with a high near 60 degrees, a low around 37. And on Monday, sunny skies with a high near 57 degrees.
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0: Secretary of State Jocelyn Benson says there is a firewall between her and decisions regarding this year's gubernatorial election while she is running for governor. We have more on this from Rick Pluta.
1: Benson outlined the plans in a letter to the chair of the Michigan Board of State Canvassers, a bipartisan elections panel. Benson says she will be kept in the dark about decisions regarding candidate petitions, ballot access controversies, and campaign finance complaints until they are made public by the Michigan Bureau of Elections. Benson is releasing these plans because she's seeking the Democratic Party nomination for governor. Benson says she developed the firewall rules in consultation with the Election Reformers Network, which has a list of best practices. Some Republicans have called for federal oversight of Michigan's elections because Benson is Michigan's top elections official. But it is not unusual for secretaries of state of both major parties to appear on the ballot while still serving in the office. I'm Rick Pluta.
0: A Boston-based doctor pioneering care for unhoused populations shared his insights during a visit to Grand Rapids on Thursday. WGVU's David Limbaugh spoke with Dr. Jim O'Connell.
2: Dr. Jim O'Connell has been caring for homeless individuals since 1985, when he established the nation's first medical respite program with 25 beds inside a Boston shelter.
3: And as we've learned, certainly in Boston and around the country, one of the leading causes of death among homeless people is actually cancer and heart disease and diabetes, things that we should be going out and treating in a setting that's much lower cost than the emergency room.
2: Grand Rapids-based nonprofit Catherine's Health Center hosted Dr. O'Connell, whose focus is on the importance of caring for people where they live.
3: I think what Grand Rapids is doing that I admire and is emulated in other cities, but often hard to do, and it may be because you've got just the right people in the right size city, is that it's a collaborative effort.
2: Catherine's recently launched a mobile health van and opened a clinic inside Mel Trotter Ministries. Dr. O'Connell praises the collaboration.
3: It's reaching out to people on the streets and in the shelters, but making sure it's part of a continuum of care that involves so many collaborators.
2: According to the National Library of Medicine, around 60% of individuals entering the shelter system report having at least one medical complaint. I'm David Limbaugh.
0: The nonprofit at the center of a legislative grant scandal is now suing the state. Colin Jackson has more.
4: In 2023, the nonprofit Global Link International received the first half of a $20 million grant from the state. The money, directed by lawmakers, flowed through the Michigan Economic Development Corporation, or MEDC. It was meant to bring in international business, but concerns arose over the Global Link director's $500,000 salary and other spending. That led the MEDC to cancel the grant in March of last year and demand unspent funds back. This week, the Michigan Attorney General's office charged Global Link's director with several felonies related to the grant spending. The same day as the charges were announced, Global Link sued the state to have the grant restored. Global Link's lawyers argue the grant gave the organization broad discretion to spend its funds. The MEDC declined to comment. I'm Colin Jackson.
0: The Michigan Sentencing Commission is up and running again after almost 30 years. It's a nonpartisan advisory group meant to help state lawmakers review and improve sentencing policies. The commission held its first meeting since 1997 on Thursday. Its goals include clarifying legal language, creating better accounting for repeat offenders, and making sentencing more consistent and easier for judges to apply. That's a look at your state and local news on this Friday, May 8th. I'm Jennifer Moss.
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0: 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I'm Jennifer Moss. Checking your forecast for today, it'll be mostly sunny. We'll see a high near 64 degrees. Mostly clear skies tonight with a low around 47. For Saturday, there's a 20% chance of showers. We'll have mostly cloudy skies, gradually becoming sunny with a high near 65 degrees. Mostly clear skies Saturday night with a low around 41. For Sunday, Mother's Day, it'll be sunny with a high near 60 degrees. Mostly clear skies Sunday night with a low around 37. Sunny on Monday with a high near 57, a low around 36, and for Tuesday, showers are likely with a high near 60 degrees.
12: When an AI company and a rocket company get together. 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
13: 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With GEP Key Agentic AI and GEP Smart Software, GEP is at the forefront in agentic procurement orchestration and autonomous supply chains.
12: Anthropic, maker of the chatbot Claude, announced a new computing deal this week with SpaceX and its AI division, xAI. Anthropic will get access to SpaceX's Colossus One data center. This will let the company increase how much its customers can use Claude. The deal comes as one of the leaders of SpaceX, Elon Musk, is facing off in federal court against OpenAI and its CEO, Sam Altman. I spoke about all this with Caroline O'Donovan, a senior tech reporter at the San Francisco Standard. She said that Anthropic's leaders talked about the need for more computing power at their developer conference this week.
14: The CEO, Dario Amodei, was on stage and he was talking about, you know, over the last year, we know that we've had blackouts, we've had service issues. It's because we grew faster than they were intending to. And the problem is compute. And so the obvious problem that this solves for Anthropic is compute. The surprising thing is that over the last, weeks and months, Anthropic has really positioned itself, right, as the company most concerned with the future of humanity and you know, societal values. And I think that made it sort of eyebrow raising that they're now deciding to get their compute from Elon Musk.
12: Yeah, let's talk about that a little bit. You know, this deal is happening in a week where, as you talked about, one of SpaceX's leaders, it's in the middle of a trial against OpenAI. I know you've been at that trial. With that in mind, what did you think when you first heard about this deal?
14: I was very surprised. I mean, for the reason I just mentioned, it just seems like odd bedfellows. Anthropic is OpenAI's biggest competitor. Musk is in the middle of this trial that he brought, a case that he's bringing, which everyone is sort of questioning, you know, why did he put himself in this position? And it seems like not necessarily meant to gain him anything as much as to punish OpenAI. And then in the midst of that trial, he seals this incredible, you know, surprising deal with Anthropic, which is their biggest competitor. So you saw a lot of people saying sort of, wow, this is a huge, you know, rude gesture towards Sam Altman. And something I think I noted that I thought was really interesting is that Musk himself seemed to say that he had come to the decision to make this deal after spending time with executives at Anthropic this week, which made, as someone who was, you know, in the room with him for a lot of last week, I was like, is that where he went when the judge dismissed the, you know, trial for the day?
12: Where was he going? Do you have any other thoughts on why SpaceX, which has its own AI division, now SpaceX AI, decided to lend its computing power to a competitor?
14: One thing I would like to sort of prod a little bit more this weekend and maybe into next is I saw a few people saying, well, does this mean that Grok is dead? Does this mean that xAI is dead? Does that mean that, you know, Elon and whatever his, you know, menagerie of companies are no longer trying to build a competing AI model because they're you know, selling their compute to a competitor instead. But during the trial this week, Elon actually was asked on the stand whether Grok was a competitor for ChatGPT, and he said, you know, under oath, that it's catching up. So it didn't make it seem like it was a product he's not working on anymore.
12: That's Caroline O'Donovan at the San Francisco Standard. This conversation is part of our Tech Week in Review segment. You can find it on our website, marketplace.org/techbytes. Daniel Shin produced this episode. Jesus Alvarado also produces our show. Carrie O'Keefe is our engineer. Daisy Palacios is the supervising producer. Nancy Fargali is the executive producer. I'm Stephanie Hughes, and that's Marketplace Tech. This is APM.
0: You're listening to WGVU's Here and Now West Michigan. For the very latest from the world of technology on this Friday, May 8th, let's stop by the Cyber Corner, a system that thousands of schools and universities use to support instruction was back online today after it went down during a cyber attack, creating chaos as students tried to study for finals. The hacking group named Shiny Hunters claimed responsibility for the breach at Canvas, said Luke Connolly, a threat analyst at the cybersecurity firm Emasoft. Instructure, the company behind Canvas, said in an update late Thursday that the system was available for most users. An expert says the hacking group posted online that nearly 9,000 schools worldwide were affected, with billions of private messages and other records accessed. And that's the very latest from the world of technology. 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
15: Beavers and climate change. I'm Randy Simon, and this is Earthwise, a look at our changing environment. Beavers are large semi-aquatic rodents best known for building dams, but new research suggests they may also help in the fight against climate change. According to a new international study led by researchers from the University of Birmingham in the UK, the University of Bern in Switzerland, and Wageningen University in the Netherlands, beaver activity can transform streams into powerful carbon sinks, systems that absorb more carbon dioxide than they release. In the study, which was recently published in the journal Communications Earth and Environment, the research team examined a stream corridor in northern Switzerland where beavers have been active for more than a decade. As beavers return to waterways across Europe, their impact is becoming increasingly clear. Beavers are often called ecosystem engineers because of their ability to reshape entire landscapes. By slowing and redirecting the flow of water, their dams flood stream margins, create wetlands, and trap large amounts of organic and inorganic material, including carbon. The study found that beaver-shaped wetlands stored carbon at rates up to 10 times higher than similar areas without beavers. Over 13 years, the site captured more than 1,300 tons of carbon, about 4.5 tons of carbon dioxide per acre each year. Over time, this carbon can become locked into soils, sediments, and even dead wood for decades. If expanded across suitable landscapes, beaver wetlands could offset 1.2 to 1.8% of Switzerland's annual carbon emissions. Beavers are a natural and low-cost tool in the fight against climate change. Earthwise is a production of WAMC. 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
0: From the WGVU Newsroom, I'm Jennifer Moss. Here's a couple of headlines and stories we're following today. Michigan Secretary of State Jocelyn Benson says she will recuse herself from all decisions regarding this year's gubernatorial election while she is a candidate for the job. That includes being kept in the dark about decisions regarding candidates' petitions, ballot access, and campaign finance complaints until they are made public by nonpartisan Michigan Bureau of Election staff. Complaints about misfeasance or malfeasance by local election officials will also be handled by the Michigan Bureau of Elections director without input from Benson, who is seeking the Democratic nomination. Some Republicans have called for federal oversight of Michigan's elections because Benson is Michigan's top election official. But it is not unusual for secretaries of state of both major parties to run for other jobs while still serving in the office. Benson says she released these firewall rules in the interest of transparency. Benson outlined her plans in a letter to the chair of the Michigan Board of State Canvassers. And the Michigan Sentencing Commission is up and running again after almost 30 years. It's a nonpartisan advisory group meant to help state lawmakers review and improve sentencing policies. The commission held its first meeting since 1997 on Thursday. Its goals include clarifying legal language, creating better accounting for repeat offenders, and making sentencing more consistent and easier for judges to apply. Thanks so much for joining us and listening to Here and Now West Michigan. I'm Jennifer Moss. Do enjoy your day.
16: The Supreme Court has struck down the president's tariff palooza. As you know, refunds are happening. But to whom should that refund money go?
17: To me, it's very clear I owe the money back to the customer. And by the way, I need to tell you, my customers believe it's very clear to them as well. They've already asked.
16: I'm Kai Rizdahl. Who is getting their piece of that tariff refund pie? We'll tell you next time on Marketplace.
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0: West Michigan weather for Greater Grand Rapids and all of the Lakeshore. Today, mostly sunny skies with a high near 64 degrees. Mostly clear skies tonight with a low around 47. Saturday, there's a 20% chance of showers. We'll have mostly cloudy skies, gradually becoming sunny with a high near 65 degrees. Mostly clear skies Saturday night with a low around 41. Sunny on Sunday, Mother's Day, with a high near 60 degrees, a low around 37. And on Monday, sunny skies with a high near 57 degrees.

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2: The new proposal would create a state-based health care exchange to replace its membership.
3: Michigan Democratic Party Chair Curtis Hertel says he agrees a primary would be better.
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4: Residents bring food scraps to one of two current sites, then use the app to unlock the container and dump in their materials.
5: Officials say the goal is to provide students with a guaranteed rate during a time when many colleges and universities.
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8: From WHYY in Philadelphia, this is Fresh Air. I'm David Bianculli.
9: I am not throwing away my shot. I am not throwing away my shot.
8: That's one of the songs that convinced Jeffrey Seller to produce Hamilton.
10: Because you know what the most important decision I ever make is as a producer? What play to produce.
8: He made some great decisions. He also produced Rent, In the Heights, Avenue Q, and the revival of Sondheim's Sweeney Todd, starring Josh Groban. Seller helped the creator of Rent, Jonathan Larson, develop that show. On the day scheduled to be Rent's first preview, Seller was euphoric until he got to the office.
10: My own general manager said, "Jeffrey, I have something terrible to tell you. Jonathan Larson died last night."
8: Also, Justin Chang reviews the new film, Silent Friend. First, the news.
11: Live from NPR News, I'm Lakshmi Singh. Republicans in parts of the South are forging ahead with new congressional maps that would favor them in the midterm elections after the U.S. Supreme Court issued a ruling last week that further weakened the Voting Rights Act's protections against racial discrimination. Over a heavy protest, Tennessee Republicans passed a U.S. House map yesterday that carves up Tennessee's only majority black district covering Memphis. There were similar protests today in Alabama. Video circulating online of disruptions in the Alabama State House gallery as debate was underway over the GOP's push for mid-decade redistricting in the state. Alabama Congresswoman Terry Sewell has been following these developments in her state, happening the same day as the Virginia Supreme Court issued a ruling against a voter-approved referendum that could have given Democrats in that state an advantage in the midterms.
12: The Republicans in Texas and Florida didn't even ask the people of their state to weigh in on whether to redistrict or not. And in California and in Virginia, voters actually voted on redrawing the maps. And it is a race to the bottom. I will grant you that. I think none of us benefit from this race to the bottom on seats. But I think that we will appeal this because at the end of the day, what the Virginia court is doing is subverting the will of the people.
11: The Census Bureau's internal watchdog has launched a review of a field test for the 2030 census that's taking place in parts of Alabama and South Carolina. NPR's Hansi Lo Wang reports the Trump administration made last-minute changes to the test that's raised concerns about how the Bureau is preparing for the national headcount.
13: The Commerce Department Inspector General's office says it's looking into whether the 2026 census test actually helps the Census Bureau make the next once-a-decade headcount more accurate and less costly. With little explanation, the Trump administration downsized the test. It now only involves households in parts of Huntsville, Alabama, and Spartanburg, South Carolina. If they don't fill out an online survey this month, they may get a knock at their door starting in June from census workers or U.S. Postal Service workers. A past Government Accountability Office study found using postal workers to conduct census interviews would not be cost-effective. The survey asked people about their U.S. citizenship status. Research shows that's likely to hurt the accuracy of numbers used to redistribute local representation and federal funding. I'm Zila Wong, NPR News.
11: The online learning system Canvas is back online after a cyber attack disrupted thousands of schools and tens of thousands of students worldwide. 30 million users, including at half of the higher education institutions in North America, rely on Canvas to manage courses, submit assignments, view grades, and facilitate communication, according to its parent company, Instructure. From Washington, This is NPR News.
0: I'm Jennifer Moss in the WGVU newsroom. Here's what's making news on this Friday. The nonprofit at the center of a legislative grant scandal is now suing the state. Colin Jackson reports.
14: In 2023, the nonprofit Global Link International received the first half of a $20 million grant from the state. The money, directed by lawmakers, flowed through the Michigan Economic Development Corporation, or MEDC. It was meant to bring in international business, but concerns arose over the Global Link director's $500,000 salary and other spending. That led the MEDC to cancel the grant in March of last year and demand unspent funds back. This week, the Michigan Attorney General's office charged Global Link's director with several felonies related to the grant spending. The same day as the charges were announced, Global Link sued the state to have the grant restored. Global Link's lawyers argue the grant gave the organization broad discretion to spend its funds. The MEDC declined to comment. I'm Colin Jackson.
0: The Michigan Sentencing Commission is up and running again after almost 30 years. It's a nonpartisan advisory group meant to help state lawmakers review and improve sentencing policies. The commission held its first meeting since 1997 on Thursday. Its goals include clarifying legal language, creating better accounting for repeat offenders, and making sentencing more consistent and easier for judges to apply. And Michigan Secretary of State Jocelyn Benson says she'll recuse herself from all decisions regarding this year's gubernatorial election while she is a candidate for the job. That includes being kept in the dark about decisions regarding candidates' petitions, ballot access, and campaign finance complaints until they're made public by nonpartisan Michigan Bureau of Elections staff.
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19: This is Fresh Air. I'm David Bean Cooley. The 2026 Tony Award nominees were announced this week, with numerous nominations for the musicals

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1: There's an accident in Galesburg on westbound 94 after 35th Street near the rest area, blocking the left lane, backed up to 40th. Also in Walker, an accident northbound Alpine Avenue at 96 after the bridge. And that's blocking the left through lane and center turn lane, backed up past 3 Mile. Kentwood accident, Breton Avenue between 32nd and 29th. And also an accident in Wyoming, Byron Center Avenue and 36. Tonight, increasing clouds, a low 48 degrees, and Saturday, partly sunny, a high 64 degrees. Saturday night, mostly clear, low 40 degrees, and then Sunday, sunny with a high 59.
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0: From NPR News, this is All Things Considered. I'm Elsa Chang.
4: And I'm Scott Detrow. Cincinnati, 1983. A video game played in 2090. The Mid-Atlantic Ocean in spring 2586. These are the places and times woven together in a new novel, Homebound. Author Portia Alon explains that
5: at its heart, Homebound is about a group of characters across time and space, all of whom are trying to answer the question of who am I? And where do I belong?
4: And it's the universality of figuring out those answers that makes the book tick.
5: It starts in the 1980s with a young woman named Bex, whose beloved uncle has just died, and he leaves her an unfinished computer game. And her choice to finish that game ends up echoing 600 years into the future.
4: I read that you started with this early 80s timeline and Bex, who's such a relatable character. And as we get farther and farther out, characters are still relatable, but the worlds are more and more different from ours. Tell me how that grew in your mind, how you thought that this story that you started with could end up 500 plus years in the future.
5: I sensed from the very beginning that the question that was really animating Bex and her vulnerability, that sense of being an outsider who didn't belong, was also a question that I shared. And I just understood at like a very deep level that there wasn't a singular answer to that question. And so I was going to have to make this story bigger than just the 1980s. I was going to have to chase down answers to those questions, you know, reaching out into the future. I think those feelings of being an outsider, that's a timeless feeling. There are going to be people 500 years from now feeling it. There are people 500 years in the past who are feeling it too.
4: Somebody who's realizing she's gay and that her uncle's gay in the early 80s, when that's something we didn't say out loud that much, can share something in common with somebody on a flooded world, you know, steering around a ship 500 years later?
5: Yes. That question of who are the people who see me the way that I want to be seen? Who are the people who can be trusted with my vulnerable parts? I think that's a question that really, I think all of us have asked at some point.
4: Tell us about Yasiko, this character in the future that we spent a lot of time with in the book. She's almost like we were talking about her, almost like this Han Solo character, the kind of crusty person who picks up the passenger and, you know, slowly builds a relationship with them, despite the fact that that's the last thing in the world that they want.

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2: Galesburg, an accident westbound 94 after 35th Street near the rest area, blocking the left lane, backed up to 40th. Walker accident northbound Alpine Avenue at 96 after the bridge, blocking the left through lane and center turn lane. And then also in Kentwood, an accident Breton Avenue between 32nd Street and 29th Street, and an accident in Wyoming, Byron Center Avenue and 36th Street. Tonight, increasing clouds, a low 48 degrees. Saturday, partly sunny, a high 64 degrees. Saturday night, mostly clear with a low around 40 degrees. And then sunny Sunday, high near 59, mostly clear Sunday night, a low 37. And then sunny on Monday with a high near 57 degrees. The time is now 5 p.m.
3: In the end, they're not coming after me. They're coming after you, and I'm just standing in their way.
4: Since he returned to office after facing criminal charges, President Trump has hollowed out the Justice Department's public corruption unit.
0: For Friday, May 8th, this is All Things Considered from NPR News.
4: I'm Scott Detrow.
0: And I'm Ilse Chang. One of the biggest human rights conferences in the world has been canceled.
4: Organizers say it's due to pressure from China.
5: You're not just canceling the travel. You're disrupting a global civic space and network.
0: And how do mothers and the idea of motherhood show up in our literature?
4: Ahead of Mother's Day, we will talk to two authors who have taken the theme head on.
6: When you write about motherhood, you're always writing about a person who is measuring herself against this kind of ideal.
0: Those stories and so much more after this summary of the day's news.
2: I'm Scott Van Der Werf with State and West Michigan News here on WGVU. Authorities have identified the two victims from Tuesday's shooting outside a Grand Rapids elementary school, as well as the suspect. WGVU's David Limbaugh has the latest.
7: Following an autopsy by the Kent County Medical Examiner, the deaths of 38-year-old Savannah Rubio and 15-year-old Jeremiah Griffin Cuevas have been ruled a homicide. 18-year-old Rafael Martinez Lopez has been charged with two counts of open murder, two felony firearms charges, and three additional weapons charges. Authorities allege Martinez Lopez approached a group of kids that included Jeremiah on Tuesday evening outside Southwest Elementary, asking if he could join them in their soccer game. When they refused, Martinez Lopez shot Jeremiah. When Rubio tried to intervene, she was also shot. Jeremiah died at the scene. Rubio passed away after being transported to a hospital. Martinez Lopez fled the scene but was later found and arrested. In a statement, Grand Rapids Interim Police Chief Joe Trigg said, quote, "We have care and concern for all victims, but this kind of senseless violence just hits differently, even for long-serving officers like myself. We are grieving alongside their loved ones and our community," end quote. Quote, I'm David Limbaugh.
2: The Michigan Court of Appeals has largely upheld a state utility board's handling of a state law that clears a path for approving wind and solar energy projects, even if it's over the objections of local governments. And we have more from Rick Pluta.
8: The lawsuit argues the Michigan Public Service Commission stepped outside the boundaries established by the legislature. 75 townships filed the lawsuit, arguing the commission further diminished their power to protect the quality of life in their communities. A unanimous three-judge panel agreed with some of the points made by the local governments, but held that by and large, regulators abided by the law. Public Service Commission spokesman Matt Helms says that will allow regulators to wrap up their reviews of project proposals.
9: The court upheld the commission's order as consistent with the parameters established by the legislature.
8: An attorney for the township says the decision is being examined. I'm Rick Pluta.
2: 31-year-old Shin Tong will remain in Ingham County custody for another month as he waits for his trial to begin. Tong is facing felony charges after he was found in possession of meth-making materials in Michigan State University's Wells Hall in April. His probable cause conference was originally scheduled for today. Instead, Judge Molly Greenwald adjourned the hearing and rescheduled it past the typical 21-day deadline for criminal court proceedings to begin.
10: The court notes that any prejudice to Mr. Tong is mitigated by the fact that he has another federal agency holding him in custody.
2: According to Assistant Prosecutor Randall Berman, that agency is the Department of Homeland Security. Greenwald used today's hearing to clarify Tong's rights, telling him that any plea deal or confession of guilt could result in, quote, detention, deportation, or exclusion from the United States. Tong's probable cause hearing has been rescheduled for Friday, June 5th. Studies show that 1 in 4 bags of potato chips in the U.S. contain potatoes made in Michigan. That's why researchers at Michigan State University say they've developed 5 new potato varieties that meet growers' needs. Emma George Griffin has more.
11: Michigan produces nearly 2 billion pounds of potatoes per year, and 70% of those are used to make potato chips. David Douches, the lead potato researcher at MSU, says farmers needed potatoes that stored for longer and met the demanding needs of the potato chip industry. Douches says the university developed 5 new potato varieties designed to store for longer and absorb less oil.
12: We're selecting to make sure that they don't have defects and don't have that the sugars are stable and don't fry dark for the processors.
11: Douches says his team also designed the new varieties to resist viruses that threaten farmers' yields. Growers across the country are planting the new varieties, and Douches says MSU is already working to develop the next best potato. I'm Emma George Griffin, WCMU News.
2: Smoke billowed above Grand Rapids this morning as crews worked to put out a fire in a one-story commercial building in the 1100 block of Plainfield Avenue Northeast, south of Leonard Street. An informal investigation is ongoing, but early reports suggest the fire may have been sparked by construction crews doing demolition work at the site. Several nearby roads, including Plainfield, were shut down during rush hour to allow fire crews to access hydrants and equipment. No one was injured. The main blaze was quickly contained, but heavy smoke was visible much of the morning above Creston and Belknap lookout areas. Tonight, increasing clouds, a low 48 degrees. Saturday, partly sunny, a high 64 degrees. Mostly clear Saturday night, a low 40 degrees. Then sunny on Sunday, a high near 59 degrees. Mostly clear Sunday night, low 37. And then sunny on Monday, a high near 57. And mostly clear Monday night, a low around 35. And then for Tuesday, showers in the afternoon, mostly sunny skies with a high 60 degrees. Scott Vandewerf, WGVU News.
13: From NPR News, this is All Things Considered. I'm Elsa Chang in Culver City, California.
4: And I'm Scott Detrow in Washington. President Trump campaigned on a promise to undo the levers of the justice system that he claimed were weaponized against him. Since taking office, Trump has followed through, but not always in big public ways. NPR Justice Correspondent Ryan Lucas has been covering all of this. He joins me now along with White House Correspondent Franco Ordonez. Hi to both of you.
14: Hey, Scott.
15: Hey there.
4: Ryan, let me start with your recent reporting. What exactly were you looking at to gauge just how public corruption is being handled and how that's changed?
14: Well, look, public corruption obviously is a big topic. There are a lot of different aspects to it. So I focused on two things. One is presidential pardons. And so I went through all of President Trump's pardons since he returned to office. And I found that he has pardoned at least 15 former elected officials and their co-conspirators who are either convicted of or charged with corruption offenses.
4: Okay, that's one aspect. What's the other part?
14: The other thing that I looked at is a special unit at the Justice Department that investigates and prosecutes public corruption and election crime cases. It's called the Public Integrity Section. And under the second Trump administration, that section has been absolutely decimated. When Trump returned to office in January of 2025, the unit had 35 to 40 attorneys. That number has now dropped to just 2 full-time attorneys. At the start of the administration, the unit had around 200 or so open matters. So that means investigations, charged cases. That number has now dropped to around 20. I reached out to the Justice Department for comment on this, didn't get a response.
15: I want to talk about pardons for a moment more. Franco, every president issues pardons. Often they could be controversial. There does seem to be a pattern in how Trump approaches them, though. What have we seen so far?
16: Yeah, that's right. And what we've seen so far is Trump issuing these sweeping federal pardons of allies and donors and supporters. And it really kind of feeds into this narrative that he started to paint during the campaign. Now, remember, Trump himself at the time was facing charges for mishandling classified documents and trying to overthrow the 2020 election. But Trump did not run away from those indictments. Instead, he channeled them into his campaign, arguing that the establishment was weaponizing the justice system against him. And he had this line that he repeated in speech after speech about how prosecutors were not just attacking him.
3: In the end, they're not coming after me. They're coming after you, and I'm just standing in their way.
16: And you can make the argument that these pardons that Ryan is pointing out contribute to that kind of broader narrative, that it's not just about him being targeted, but that it's the whole system, the whole MAGA system.
15: So, Ryan, give us some examples of who exactly is being pardoned.
14: Sure. There's a Virginia sheriff who was convicted of taking $75,000 in bribes, and in exchange, he was appointing businessmen as deputies. There's a former speaker of the Tennessee State House and an aide of his who were convicted in a kickback scheme that involved taxpayer money. But really, the one that sticks out to me most is a pardon for a former Las Vegas councilwoman. Her name is Michelle Fiore. She was found guilty of pocketing around $70,000 in donations meant for memorials to honor police officers killed in the line of duty, and spending money instead on herself, including for cosmetic surgery, for rent, as well as her daughter's wedding.
15: Are these pardons only going to Republicans?
14: No. More than half of them have gone to Trump's own party, including the ones that I just mentioned. And there does appear to be a partisan aspect of this. But yeah, Trump has pardoned a couple of Democrats as well. One is former Illinois Governor Rod Blagojevich. He's somebody who's bonded with Trump in recent years. They both believe that they were unfairly targeted by the Justice Department. Another Democrat is Texas Congressman Henry Cuellar, who Trump was courting to try to get to change parties. Cuellar, in the end, did not. To be clear, though, the White House defends all of these pardons. It told me that Trump issue these pardons to a variety of people, including folks who were victims of what the White House says was a weaponized justice system under President Biden.
15: So, Franco, all of this is a big part of Trump's political identity. Can you explain how the administration views and thinks about corruption more broadly?
16: Yeah, I mean, just building on what Ryan just said, I mean, Trump and his allies have long said that the FBI and DOJ were biased. And in the past, were selectively going after Trump and his allies while excusing the misconduct of people in the establishment, like they would argue the Bidens and the Clintons. And this argument that they're making and they're saying is that being these pardons are less about excusing corruption and instead about rebalancing a justice system that has already lost a lot of public credibility.
15: Ryan, we started with those surprising stats from the Public Integrity Division. When an entire department is just taken apart in that way, who actually feels that impact?
14: The current and former officials that I spoke with for this story say it's actually smaller states and rural areas that are going to be hit hardest by this. And that's because public corruption cases, they're very time intensive, very resource intensive, and big city U.S. attorneys' offices have the means, the staffing to still do them. But smaller states and more rural places, that's where the public integrity section would step in with resources and expertise and do these cases to hold corrupt state and local officials to account. An example of that is the prosecution of a former police officer in a small town in Pennsylvania who was convicted of bribery and other offenses, including using his position to obtain sex from two women in exchange for favors in prosecutions. And people tell me that without the public integrity section doing these sorts of cases, it's likely that those sorts of abuses of power are going to continue unchecked.
15: Now, Franco, corruption typically has not necessarily been a partisan issue. I have seen Democrats and Republicans charged with corruption crimes. I have seen Democrats and Republicans prosecute corruption crimes. Is this changing under Trump?
16: It is. I mean, it's almost becoming a politically loaded word, depending on who says it or what party. You know, in the Trump arena, it's almost seen as a badge of honor for someone who's challenged biased institutions enough to attract retaliation. And the long-term concerns, I'd argue, are it diminishes faith in federal prosecutions, in the rule of law, that once more broadly had bipartisan support, but that's really less and less the case these days.
14: And I'll just kind of jump in here to add that if you step back and look at the pardons and the changes at the Justice Department as a whole, experts say the administration appears to be sending the message that public corruption just isn't a big deal, that it isn't something worth focusing on. And there's a lot of concern about the long-term impact of this, because people that I talked with say if you don't have enforcement and public corruption is allowed to go unchecked over time, that eats away at government, at public trust in government, and you end up with a kind of broken system where public officials serve themselves first and the public comes second.
15: That is NPR's Franco Ordonez and Ryan Lucas. Thanks to both of you.
16: Thank you, Scott.
14: Thank you.
13: One of the world's biggest human rights conferences was supposed to start this week in Zambia, but the host country suddenly canceled the conference, and the event organizers say they were told it was because China objected. NPR's Emily Fang has this story.
17: More than 2,500 people had visas and tickets to fly to Zambia for RightsCon this month. That's an annual gathering of digital rights and human rights advocates. And then, in late April, the team of RightsCon director Nikki Gladstone got a call from a Zambian official.
18: In that call, they let us know that diplomats from the People's Republic of China were putting pressure on the government of Zambia because Taiwanese civil society participants were planning to join us in person.
17: Participants from Taiwan. That's the democratic island China one day wants to control. For decades, Beijing has tried to exclude officials from Taiwan from international events and meetings. China's embassy in the U.S. said it was unaware of what happened when asked for comment. Zambia's presidential office said in a statement to NPR that it was postponing RightsCon because it needed more disclosure of what it called critical information. Gladstone says RightsCon was told the entire event was off. That has left prospective participants like Hong Kong political activist Samuel Chu scrambling.
5: You're not just canceling the travel. You're disrupting a global civic space and network.
17: Chinese pressure on Taiwan is not new. In just the past month, China has leaned on three countries to revoke airspace permissions to Taiwan's president, forcing him to delay a big trip abroad to Africa. It has warned Canada that engagement with Taiwan will hurt Canada's ties with China. And Beijing even revoked credentials to an American journalist after their outlet interviewed Taiwan's president. Taiwan's foreign ministry, members of its legislature, and their president's office had no comment when contacted by NPR for the story.
19: I think the Chinese are emboldened.
17: Emboldened, says Bonnie Glaser at the German Marshall Fund in Washington and a China-Taiwan expert. Because China makes rare earth products that are key to everything from defense equipment to smartphones, and they have threatened to cut those off to the U.S.
19: This leverage that it has used over the United States and other countries to deter policies it opposes, to coerce specific policy outcomes that are more favorable to China. They're weaponizing this dependence.
17: Plus, with President Trump scheduled to visit China this month, Glaser says Beijing senses reluctance from the U.S. to advocate for Taiwan.
19: I think the Chinese see opportunities presented by President Trump's restraint on Taiwan.
17: For example, she says, restraint on once routine U.S. arms sales to Taiwan, which have been delayed. And in April, a prominent Taiwanese politician from the opposition party, the KMT, made a controversial visit to China and met the Chinese leader, Xi Jinping. Karis Templeman, who studies Taiwanese politics at Stanford University, says that visit gave Beijing hope that it can potentially influence Taiwanese politics.
20: They have a partner in the KMT now that they think they can work with, and they haven't had that for a while.
17: And this flex from China and Zambia shows how Beijing has been able to increase its global sway at a time when the U.S. is stepping back internationally.
21: Timing is very important.
17: Scholar Emmanuel Matambo, who studies China-Africa ties at the University of Johannesburg, points out that days before Zambia canceled the conference, China signed a new agreement to fund several big development projects in Zambia. By contrast, the U.S. has been withholding millions of dollars in AIDS treatment funding to Zambia.
21: The United States is using bullying tactics.
17: And on the other side, Matambo says, you have China.
21: On the other side, you have a China that is freely signing memoranda of understanding with the Zambian government. So by default, China is being presented as a partner of last resort.
17: And so Zambia, he says, likely felt like it had no choice but to listen to China. Emily Fang, NPR News.

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2: 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I'm Michael Barbaro. 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
4: Southeast Grand Rapids, an accident, Martin Luther King Jr. Street and Madison Avenue. Also St. Joseph, northbound 94 slow after Red Arrow Highway. Tonight, increasing clouds, a low 48 degrees. For Saturday, partly sunny, a high 64 degrees. Saturday night, mostly clear, a low around 40. And Sunday, sunny, a high near 59. Sunday night, mostly clear skies, a low around 37. And then for Monday, sunny skies, a high near 57 degrees. Mostly clear Monday night, a low around 35 degrees. And Tuesday, showers in the afternoon, mostly sunny with a high 60. 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
6: 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I'm Elsa Chang.
7: And I'm Scott Detrow. In Colombia, the saga of the so-called cocaine hippos rolls on. For years, descendants of a drug lord's private zoo have been proliferating and roaming the wild. And now there is a new debate over whether they should be culled and or somehow saved by an Indian billionaire. Manuel Rueda reports.
8: Here in Doradal, a small town in the center of Colombia, the grunt of hippos has become part of the soundscape. Every afternoon, locals and tourists hang out at a lake on the edge of the town. They chat and drink beers as they watch the giant beasts floating in the lake. This is one of the main attractions in town, says Lina Morales, a local hotel worker. The hippos are the descendants of four animals brought illegally to Colombia in the 1980s by Pablo Escobar. The notorious drug lord owned a private zoo on a ranch near Doradal, where he also had elephants, giraffes, and zebras. But no one captured the hippos after the Colombian government seized Escobar's properties. And because of the lack of natural predators, their population exploded. Scientists estimate there are now 200 hippos roaming freely around Doradal, a town that's surrounded by lush forests and big rivers. And some say the time has come to cull them. Biologist Natalie Castelblanco says the hippos deposit large amounts of waste in lakes and riverbeds. And this can lead to drastic changes in the chemical composition of the water.
9: Including changes in the pH and also less oxygen. So then all the plants that need oxygen in the water are going to be collapsed because of this.
8: With fewer underwater plants, the local food chain suffers.
9: The hippos have a transversal impact on the ecosystem.
8: In mid-April, Colombia's government announced a plan to control the country's hippo population, including culling up to 80 animals this year. But many in Doradal are against those plans. Here, the hippos have become a tourist attraction, with statues of the animals displayed throughout the town.
10: They're
8: part of our community now, says business owner Dania Galindo. There's no other place outside of Africa with wild hippos. Some locals in Doradal now take visitors on hippo safaris. Others sell keyrings, t-shirts, and other souvenirs featuring the semi-aquatic mammals.
10: The
8: population should be controlled, Galindo says, but in a peaceful manner that respects their life and the appreciation we have for them. Colombia initially tried to curb the hippo population through sterilization, first with surgeries, then contraceptive injections. But biologist Natalie Castelblanco says the procedures are costly and risky, making large-scale sterilization difficult. She says culling is the most effective solution.
9: And we do it with lionfish. You see the cases of the camels in Australia.
8: But now, Colombia's hippos may have been thrown a lifeline. Indian billionaire Anant Ambani has offered to relocate 80 hippos to his wildlife reserve in Gujarat.

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1: This final note on the way out today, in which I split hairs in an annoying but hopefully informative way. The unemployment rate, as we were talking about up at the top of the program, held steady at 4.3% in April. Or did it? Take out a couple of more decimal places, you'll see that in March, the rate was 4.256%, rounded obviously to 4.3. April, 4.337%, rounded down to 4.3. I told you it was annoying, didn't I? Our theme music was composed by BJ Lederman. Marketplace's executive producer is Nancy Fargali. Joanne Griffith is the chief content officer. Neil Scarborough is vice president and general manager. I'm Kai Rizdahl. Have a great weekend, everybody. We will see you back here on Monday, all right? This is APN.
2: Tonight, increasing clouds with a low 48 degrees, and Saturday partly sunny, a high 64 degrees. Mostly clear Saturday night, a low around 40, and then Sunday sunny with a high near 59. Sunday night mostly clear, a low around 37, and then sunny for Monday with a high near 57. Monday night mostly clear skies, a low 35 degrees, and Tuesday showers in the afternoon, mostly sunny with a high 60 degrees. 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

You are not my first love. I've known other charms, but I've just been rehearsing in those other arms. You are not the first one. Well, I know the score, but it was

Jazz on WGVU and music from Betty Bryan at the piano, singing You Are Not My First Love. It's from her album Nothing But Better to Do, with Robert Kyle on saxophone, Richard Simon on bass, and Kevin Winard playing the drums. We also heard James Suggs on muted trumpet with St. James Infirmary from his album For All We Know from Arbor's Jazz. Seth Finch at the piano, Alejandro Arenas on bass, and Herlin Riley the drummer. We began with Lafayette Harris Jr. at the piano with Iko Iko from the album We Are One in the Spirit, with Kenny Davis bass, Jerome Jennings playing the drums. I'm Scott Van Dorf. Now it's trumpeter David Snyder with Bye Bye Blackbird here on WGVU.

0: Jazz on WGVU and music from Paul Marinaro singing Don't Get Around Much Anymore, the Duke Ellington classic. It's from Paul's latest CD. It's a double release called Mood Ellington. It's on Origin Records. We also heard Nat Adderley Jr. Trio with Nat at the piano with On Green Dolphin Street from the album Took So Long. We began with trumpeter David Snyder, Bye Bye Blackbird, with Arena Terracubo on alto saxophone, Jacob Chung on tenor saxophone, Tyler Henderson piano, Joy Ranieri bass, and Willie Bowman the drummer. The album Introducing David Snyder, and that's on the Cellar Music label. Tonight, increasing clouds, a low 48 degrees, and Saturday, partly sunny, a high 64 degrees, and mostly clear Saturday night, a low around 40 degrees, and sunny on Sunday with a high near 59 degrees.
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And that was Horace Silver and the Jazz Messengers with the preacher, Horace at the piano, and the composer. And that also featured Hank Mobley on tenor sax, Kenny Dorham on trumpet, Doug Watkins on bass, and Art Blakey, the drummer. Recorded in 1955. It was released in 1956 by Blue Note. It's a self-titled release, Horace Silver and the Jazz Messengers, which was right around the time or just prior to before Art Blakey took the name Art the Jazz Messengers from Horace. Before that, trumpeter Miles Davis with Blue Haze, which is also the title of the album from Prestige, 1956, recorded in 54. Horace Silver again at the piano, Percy Heath on bass, and Art Blakey, the drummer. I'm Scott Van Dorf, and this is Jazz on WGVU Public Radio from Grand Valley State University. 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Now it's singer Lauren Henderson. This is Love Is Here to Stay.

That was the Chicago Jazz Orchestra with Four on Six, the Wes Montgomery tune featuring guitar player Bobby Broom. It's from the album More Amour, a tribute to Wes Montgomery. We heard trumpeter Josh Lawrence, As Long As You're Living, from his album Still We Dream, from the Positone label, with Diego Rivera on saxophone, Art Hirahara piano, Boris Kozlov bass, and Rudy Royston the drummer. We began with singer Lauren Henderson, Love Is Here to Stay, from her album Sonidos, featuring Sullivan Fortner piano and Eric Wheeler on the bass. I'm Scott Van De Werf, and you're listening to WGVU-FM Allendale, WJVS-FM Whitehall. 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Increasing clouds tonight, a low 48 degrees, and Saturday partly sunny with a high 64 degrees. Let's continue with the Jesse Davis Quartet, Do You Know What It Means to Miss New Orleans?